That was Beers Ago by Toby Keith. In case you missed it, the song is a reminiscence of the narrator's teenage years, saying that they still seem like yesterday, even though that was 1,452 beers ago. The next track is by American country singer Chris Cagle, born in November 1968 in Louisiana. It was while he was waiting tables and tending bars in Nashville that his songwriting skills were discovered, and the rest, as they say, is history. Here he is with his 2011 hit, Got My Country On.

That was Got My Country On by Chris Cagle. The next track is by the Eli Young Band, the American country music group composed of members who met at the University of North Texas in Denton. They released their first album in 2002, but this track is from their 2011 album, Life at Best. This is Even If It Breaks Your Heart.

That was the Eli Young Band and Even If It Breaks Your Heart, which became a number one hit in the US Billboard Hot Country Songs chart in 2012. Next up is a song written and recorded by American country music singer-songwriter Eric Church. This single was released in July 2012 and reached number 10 in the US Billboard Hot Country Songs chart in the same year. Have a listen to Creepin'.

0: That was Creepin' by Eric Church. I'll be back after this short message.
1: Put the NHS to the test. The Friends and Family Test. It's a short questionnaire you can fill out whenever you get care or treatment from us. It's anonymous and open to everyone, with your answers going to the people making decisions about your local services. We need to know where things are going well and where they could be improved. So start putting us to the test by asking any of our staff how you can take part.
0: In the next part of the show of latest American country music, I have music by Hunter Hayes, Jana Kramer, Jason Aldean and Kenny Chesney. Opening this part of the show, here's a hit from 21-year-old Hunter Hayes, American country music singer, songwriter and multi-instrumentalist. And on this track, he is playing every instrument. Here is Storm Warning.

That was Hunter Hayes and Storm Warning. That single was released in 2011 when Hunter Hayes was only 20 years old. Some talent. The next track is from Jana Kramer, an American actress, and she began her country music career in 2012 with this single, Why You Wanna.

That was Why You Wanna by Jana Kramer, and that single reached number 3 in the US Billboard Hot Country Songs chart in 2012. The next artist is American country music singer Jason Aldean, who changed his name from Jason Williams, as there were 3 basketball players with the same name. This single was released in July 2012, and this shot to number 1 in the US Billboard Hot Country Songs chart. This is Take a Little Ride.

That was Jason Aldean with Take a Little Ride. My next track is a number one US Billboard Hot Country song, this time by Kenny Chesney, the American country singer. Chesney has recorded 15 albums, 14 of which have been certified golden or higher by the Recording Industry Association of America. Have a listen to Come Over.

0: That was Kenny Chesney with Come Over, which became Chesney's 22nd number one single in the US Billboard Hot Country Songs in August 2012. I'll be back after this short message.
1: Put the NHS to the test. The Friends and Family Test. It's a short questionnaire you can fill out whenever you get care or treatment from us. It's anonymous and open to everyone, with your answers going to the people making decisions about your local services. We need to know where things are going well and where they could be improved. So start putting us to the test by asking any of our staff how you can take part.
0: You're listening to some of the latest American country music with me, Colin D, on Cotswold Hospital Radio, broadcasting live to Cheltenham General and Gloucestershire Royal Hospitals. In the next part of the show, I have more music by Kenny Chesney, but this time with Tim McGraw, Kip Moore, Lee Bryce and Little Big Town. Next up, I have a track from two of country music's biggest stars, Kenny Chesney and Tim McGraw, who premiered this song as a duet at the Academy of Country Music Awards show in April 2012. This is Feel Like a Rock Star.

That was Feel Like a Rockstar by Kenny Chesney and Tim McGraw. The next song is by Kip Moore, who was born in Tifton, Georgia, went to college and moved to a little hut in Hawaii, where he also took up backpacking and surfing. All right for some, I say. He moved to Nashville in 2004 and started writing and recording songs. This track is Kip Moore's second hit single he released in 2011. Here is Something About a Truck.

That was another number one US Billboard Hot Country song, this time from Kip Moore, Something About a Truck. The next track is by American country music singer Lee Brice. This track is from his second album, Hard to Love, and was released as a single in 2011. This is A Woman Like You.

out of the blue, drifting off to the evening news. She said, honey, what would you do if you'd have never met me? I just laughed, said, I don't know.

That was Lee Brice and A Woman Like You, which became a number one in the US Billboard Hot Country Songs chart. The next piece of music is by a country music group formed in 1998, Little Big Town. This track became their first number one hit in 2012. Have a listen to Pontoon.

0: That was the band Little Big Town, and a song about having a party while on a pontoon. The song was awarded with a 2012 Single of the Year by the Country Music Association. And now here's a short message.
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In the final part of the show, I have some new country music from Love and Theft and Scotty McCreery. Next, I have Love and Theft, a country music duo originally formed in 2006 in Nashville. The song I'm playing is about a rebellious lover who is described as having a little bit of devil in those angel eyes.

That was Angel Eyes by Love and Theft, and that song reached number one in the US Billboard Hot Country Songs chart in 2012. Sadly, I've reached the final track of the show, so I'm going to play out with an American country music singer from North Carolina, Scotty McCreery. He won the 10th season of American Idol in 2011 at the age of 18. He has since then concentrated his career on country music, and this song is Water Tower Town.

0: That was Scotty McCreery and Water Tower Town from his debut album, Clear as Day. I'd like to thank you all for spending the last hour with me, Colin D, and I've been playing some of my favourite new country music tracks. I hope you all enjoyed them as much as I did. 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

Hello, and yes, you are in tune with Cotswold Hospital Radio, broadcasting to Cheltenham General and Gloucestershire Royal Hospitals. During the next hour, I would like to take you back to 1961 to recall some of the local and international news headlines and to recall some of the sporting and entertainments that we enjoyed in that year of the swinging 60s.

drummer Sandy Nelson and Let There Be Drums, a recording that sold a million copies in the year we're visiting, the year 1961. And that was the year Russian Yuri Gagarin was the first man in space. Negotiations for Britain's entry into the EEC began. The contraceptive pill became available on the National Health, and England beat Scotland 9-3 at Wembley.

Parcells, their recording of Richard Rodgers and Lorenz Hart's Blue Moon, the group's first recording. In Britain, a young schoolgirl, just 14 years old, sold nearly 2 million copies of her second record release, You Don't Know.

her first year as an entertainer. 1961 was the year Elvis Presley cemented his grip as the world's top pop star. In Britain, all five of his record releases that year went to number one. One of them, Surrender, entered the charts at number one in its first week of release.

Elvis Presley, Surrender. Over the years since 1961, there have been more than 500 different recordings of Moon River, featured in the film Breakfast at Tiffany's. It won an Oscar for its composers Johnny Mercer and Henry Mancini. Danny Williams' recording went to number one in December 1961.

Oscar-winning Moon River. Voted Best Rhythm and Blues Recording in 1961, Ray Charles, Hit the Road, Jack.

0: after me.
1: 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There is also a county-wide network for younger people that meet monthly, as well as having a dedicated Facebook page and virtual network. For further details, contact Louise Reed at the Stroke Association, 01452 520 723.

Stranger on the Shore, Akerbilk's composition, which was used as the theme to a children's television programme of the same name. Other shows we could watch in 1961 included Songs of Praise, The Rag Trade with Reg Varney, Points of View presented by Robert Robinson, and Morecambe and Wise began their first television series. At the cinema, top films showing in 1961 included Walt Disney's 101 Dalmatians, Rita Tushingham starred in A Taste of Honey, and there was The Guns of Navarone, The Magnificent Seven, and the number one box office attraction of the year, winning 10 Oscars, West Side Story.

Runaway, which in 1961 gave Del Shannon his first million seller, and the record was also the top chart single in Britain that year. Voted top world female singer for the second year running, Connie Francis.

FBI, written by Jet Harris, Bruce Welsh and Hank Marvin of The Shadows. Let's look back at what was happening in the world's sporting venues in 1961. In golf, Gary Player won the US Masters title. In tennis, Rod Laver became the men's singles champion at Wimbledon. In boxing, Terry Downs beat Paul Pender in a world middleweight title fight. Hampshire became cricket's county champions for the first time. Placidium won the derby at Epsom. And in football, Jimmy Greaves was transferred from Milan to Tottenham Hotspur for a then record fee. And Spurs became the first team in the 20th century to do the double of FA Cup and League Championship under their manager Bill Nicholson.

the Dave Brubeck Quartet, voted top instrumental group of 1961, and Take Five, a unique chart success both sides of the Atlantic as rock and roll was beginning to dominate the pop scene. Another hit, both sides of the Atlantic, a number that seems to have tickled the Americans' fancy.

0: Tuesday, Wednesday, Thursday, Friday, Saturday night on the bay.
1: Another chorus,
0: but he hasn't got the

Lonnie Donegan. An old Greek song, The Water and the Wine, was adapted for a German film entitled Dreamland of Desire. English words were added for the British and American markets, and the song, now called The White Rose of Athens, was a big hit for Nana Mouskouri.

Nana Mouskouri. While Nana was there chalking up her first million seller, Roy Orbison was writing and recording his fifth.

Orbison crying. Were you doing the twist in 1961? Well, Joey D and the Starlighters were appearing at the famous Peppermint Lounge in New York, the home of the twist, and recording the Peppermint Twist.

0: 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We offer 6 sessions of complementary therapy for oncology patients from fully qualified volunteers, and arrange monthly makeover workshops called Look Good, Feel Better for women having cancer treatment.
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On the Rebound, Floyd Kramer's 1961 hit. Further headlines now from the British press in 1961. Dr. Richard Beeching was appointed head of British Rail and began his rail closures. Margaret Thatcher got her first job in government as Joint Parliamentary Secretary at the Ministry of Pensions. Car firm Jaguar launched its E-Type. 10 cigarettes cost 1 shilling and 9 pence, or 9 new pennies. And Mothercare opened its first store, which was in Kingston-upon-Thames in Surrey. Bob Dylan made his debut, and Cliff Richard was still top British male singer.

The Young Ones, from the soundtrack album of the film that was to see Cliff become the top box office draw in British cinemas in 1962. Well, we began this look back at 1961 with a recording by Nelson, drummer Sandy. We're ending with another Nelson. No relation to Sandy. It's Rick Nelson and Hello, Mary Lou.

Eric Nelson and Hello Mary Lou. I hope you've enjoyed our look back at 1961, and I hope that it may have brought back some fond memories for you.

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1: And in a packed programme tonight, we shall meet a scientist who crossed the theories of Sigmund Freud with those of Albert Einstein and got sex at the speed of light. And for the ladies, tonight we talk about rhubarbas and what to wear if you've got them. But first, the news. Following the dispute with the Domestic Servants Union at Buckingham Palace today, the Queen, a radiant figure in white silk gown and crimson robe, swept down the main staircase and through the hall. She then dusted the cloakroom and hoovered the lounge. In a dramatic incident in the House of Commons last night, Mr. Cyril Smith rose from the Liberal front bench and the rest of the party fell off the other end. And we've just heard that the price of British Rail coffee is to go up to 15p a slice. The powerful secret society known as the Lords of the Universe held their annual meeting last night, but their president, the Lord Chief Controller and Commander over all living things, was unable to be present. His wife wouldn't let him out. The next event was the annual general meeting of the Society for People Who Think They Are Methods of Transport. Its patrons are Mr. Robert Carr and Mr. Michael Foot. Mr. Foot arrived by car, Mr. Carr arrived on foot. Mr. Foot launched the proceedings by hitting a man who thinks he's an ocean liner over the head with a bottle of champagne. After which he hailed a woman who thinks she's a taxi, boarded her and left. The whole venture is being financed by someone who wishes to remain an omnibus.
2: 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And all you have to do is lay back, relax, and enjoy. As we get underway today with Eric Clapton.

0: one place, once very long ago, this place called Extra Toes, middle of nowhere, and it was only a couple of weeks ago, it was a cinema there, and I was playing Jaws.
1: Yeah. There's a whole line of people going, what's it about? Is anyone nice about?
0: This place had a ring road. I had to go around it 18 times, get enough speed to leave the time warp. The feel of the car was shuddering. Driving along, you'd be listening to Radio 1, and you get plunged into local radio. Oh, God, it's just a bad experience, that, isn't it? You suddenly, you're listening to Horlicks FM. Okay, time for traffic update. Mr. and Mrs. Jones reversing out of their driveway. They got no money, they can't play proper music. It's all this.
1: Remember this from Leo Sayer?
0: Yeah, I do. You played it 20 minutes ago. That's interesting. I'm glad they make you feel like dancing, Leo, because the fact is, you make me feel like driving my car into a brick wall. I got back recently, because I've been away, and which helps, doesn't it? I always think, if you want to get back, go away first. It's important. Because otherwise people notice, in fact. You do. You make an idiot. You go, I'm back! We haven't been anywhere. Oh, no, sorry. Got back, right, found my car being broken into, right, and I'd had my radio stolen. I hadn't had my radio stolen. I got one of these radios that you take out with you. Someone had broken in and stolen the space it goes in. I thought, that's great, I've had a surreal burglary. There's someone going around a pub somewhere in London going, John, I'll buy some space. I ring the police, right? Straight away, I get a letter from them. 4 days later. I get his letter. You know what his letter says? It says, Dear Victim. I thought, that's nice, isn't it? That's a nice way to address you. Dear Victim. They might as well put, Dear Loser. Oh, boo-hoo-hoo. So life has finally happened. Plus, in the corner of the page was a picture of a bumblebee, which I presume had something to do with Operation Bumblebee. I mean, I don't know. It was either that or there was a policeman down the station with a load of notepaper left over from when he was 7. I mean, I was imagining him colouring in down the station. Yeah.
2: This would cheer him up, wouldn't it? Lend us your yellow. Can I borrow your yellow, please? Someone left the lid off mine. It's dried up.
0: Yeah, 2 days later, the policeman at my door said, we couldn't find your radio, but we've done a picture of it for you. There you are. Right, well, the point is, I've had an immobiliser fitted to my car, which is a new thing. I'm very pleased with it. What happens now? If someone breaks into my car again, it cuts their legs off. Which I think is fair. He came to immobilise me, and yet I immobilised him. I've been in trouble with the law once. You know, I was going down a bus lane, and I couldn't resist. You know what it's like? You get stuck in traffic. It's like looking at a water slide on a hot day, isn't it? You just think, you just look at it, you think, oh, I must have a go on that. Just this once, I'm going to treat myself. I did. I had a go. I got busted. I was going, busted is a big word to use for such an, you know.
1: Yeah, the law, man, they come down on me.
0: They threw the book at me, man, they did. They threw away the key. Why, what do you do? I was going down a bus lane. I was going down a bus lane, and I was in a yellow Fiat 127, which is what alerted the constable. Comes out, and he stops me. Comes to the window of the car. You know what he says? Are you a bus? I didn't know what to think. I mean, you know, I was confused, in fact. I was. I didn't know how to answer this. I'd just woken up. It was

Isn't that just typical? Now I had him confused. He was going, all right, fair enough, Gov, off you go. Thank you, officer.

0: What is it? What's caught fire now?
1: Nothing. It's just the polythene off these chairs. You can keep your hair on. There. Don't think it's looking too bad in here now.

0: We'll be able to hold the housewarming next week after all.
1: But you'd have had enough of housewarmings after our last place burnt to the ground. Is there any need for all this packaging these days? Look at all this. What did this have in it? The Taj Mahal?
0: That was the food mixer. I'll need that to send it back when it goes wrong.
1: Acres of ruddy polystyrene here. Look at it. The ultimate proof that we're descended from apes. The second you take it out of the box, it's completely and utterly useless. What are you supposed to do with this now? You can't fold it up, you can't squash it.
0: Will you stop that? Now there's little white globules everywhere. Gone right into the carpet like dandruff, and you know the vacuum cleaner's not coming till Monday.
1: I'm sorry, it's all this upheaval. New house, new street. I'm not used to living in modern places. I don't fit in them properly. They all look the same to me as it is.
0: Yes. Well, if we'd got a decent settlement from the insurance, we might have got somewhere else, but we didn't. So we just have to make the best of it. Can you get that while I put this rubbish out the back?
2: Ah, yes, it is you. I thought it was. I thought I was right. Remember me? Nick Sweeney? Outward Bound for the Elderly? I called round that day and you told me to piss off. Yeah, I thought it was you. Yeah. When I looked out the window this morning and saw you kicking that kiddie's tricycle off the lawn, I said to Mother, oh dear, here's trouble. We better evacuate the street. No, I'm just joking with you, sir. Mr. Meldrew, isn't it? You're 19 Riverbank, I'm 21.
1: Oh, right. How are you?
2: Yeah, just myself and Mother, who's housebound, unfortunately. But there we are, you can't do anything about it, can you? And no, to be honest, it's nice to see this house occupied again after all this time. Silly, isn't it? People being put off just because of what happened here. What difference does it make?
1: I know, it's... What do you mean? Because what happened here?
2: Well, what does it matter now? I mean, what does it matter what happened to old Mr. Gittings up in that bathroom? Now, as I say...
1: Old Mr. Gittings? What about old Mr. Gittings? What happened to him in the bathroom?
2: Well, I don't think we want to dwell on the gory details, do we? It's not a very nice subject for discussion, is it, really? Chasing people around the house with a meat axe and all that? And in any case, those Marley towels are very good. They reckon they got most, if not all, the blood off in the end. You might find the odd dried-up speck in the grouting, but I wouldn't worry about it. No, I shouldn't really have brought it up in the first place.
1: Dried-up specks in the grouting?
2: Oh, now, talking of bathrooms, I wonder if I could be so bold as to ask you not to use your lavatory after 12:30 at night.
1: What?
2: Only it sets off a noise, a bit like an air raid siren our side. It goes right through all the pipes in our loo for about 5 or 10 minutes.
1: Oh, right. At what time would you like me to hold my bladder until in the morning? 8 o'clock be all right for you. Or I could keep dancing a sailor's hornpipe round the room till 5:30 if you prepare it.
2: Well, you are kind, Mr. Meldrew. You sure that's not putting you out at all?
1: Not at all. We'll keep a couple of buckets on the bedside table.
2: That's an amusing idea, isn't it? by the way, I nearly forgot why I called. This package came through our door by mistake. I think it must be yours. Well, I better pop along for now, and if you need anything, remember, I'm only 6 inches away.
1: Yes, how very comforting.
0: Was that our new neighbour? You might have called me.
1: Told you there was something odd been going on in this house, didn't I? Didn't I say, when we found that outline of a body in the bathroom floor? All that rubbish the estate agent kept giving us about kids messing about with a box of chalks. Knew damn well he was hiding something. What the hell's this one is at home?
0: What does it look like? A sock. Is that in that envelope? Who's it from?
1: Dear Mr. Meldrew, thank you for your letter concerning your missing luggage and the list of contents. As yet, we've been unable to trace these, although we believe the enclosed may belong to you, assuring you of our utmost attention at all. What is this? What is it, then? After 6 months screwing the Aegean Peninsula for our belongings, one bloody sock?
0: Well, it's better than nothing.
1: How? How is it better than nothing? Hang on, I'll just slip it on. Saw my other leg off and hop around to the Greek embassy to say thank you. One sock. Never known anything so loopy in all my natural born days.
0: Right. The bath's all free now if you want to go in.
1: Yes. I don't think I'll bother tonight.
0: I've just run the water for you.
1: No, I'll leave it till the morning now, I think.
0: All right. How long has this got to go on for?
1: What?
0: What? You! Too terrified to set foot inside your own shower. I don't wonder people go slaughtering each other in this house. It all happened over a year ago. It was tragic, I know, but it's just one of those things.
1: Just one of those things? When a woman's body's been diced up like a gherkin in your wash basin? Now, what's still lurking up there in those pipes, do we? Might be an elbow or something lodged in the overflow. I mean, you move into a new neighborhood, you don't know what anybody's like, do you? We've been living next door to the Manson family. 3 times he came round here this afternoon, asking if we were all right for slug pellets. And what about that mother of his he keeps talking about? I notice you never actually see her, do you?
0: No. Well, I expect that's because he's had her stuffed and locked up in the cellar. I told you this would happen, didn't I?
1: What?
0: If you stayed up to watch that Alfred Hitchcock film. I told you it would only put ideas in your head. It would be Invasion of the Body Snatchers all over again, having to sleep all night with a bedroom light on. But oh, no. He's a perfectly pleasant, nice young man. I just wish you'd look... 4291. Oh, hello, Mr. Sweeney. Yes, we did flush it. A short while ago, I'm afraid. Did you... Oh, dear, is it? No, funnily enough, there's no noise at all outside. Right. He's going to hold the phone next to the cistern in his loo so we can hear. Oh, yes. Yes, I can hear that. It is a bit of a racket, isn't it? Well, we'll try not to in future. Yes. I'm sorry to have disturbed you. Night-night. I'll ring the water company tomorrow, see if they can sort it out.

0: It is,
1: evening.
0: I am a spokesman for the Ministry of, what's it? Communications. And we thought it would be a good idea if I came along this evening and told you all what was, I mean, try to explain the whole, put you in it. The picture as to what the folk up at the ministry think they're doing, and I should know what they're doing because I am one of them. I should know what I'm doing, but I don't. Want you to think that we at the the ministry are sitting down on our fat chance we get to sit down because we are constantly on each other's toes and secretaries. Secretaries are buzzing around, making tea and ends meet. And each girl giving her utmost to whoever needs it. And when I say her utmost, I mean most of her ut. Not that I want you to think that we have anything to hide. The Ministry of Communications. Communications cannot be compared with, I mean, it's nothing like a water closet, Watergate. As the ministry himself said, we don't want any bugs in this ministry. I'm the only big bug around here. Yes, I think that's what he said. And of course, he's absolutely parched. Perfectly right. I say, it's damn stifling in here. Does anyone mind if I open a bottle? Oh, thank you very much. Because it does get damn hot in here, you know. Oh, that's it. Oh. Oh. Now, thirdly, I come to my second point. Inflation. Dr. Kissinger, of whom it has been said many times, and indeed, who am I? I repeat, who am I? Who am I? A mere moss bros to ask. He said at the last Common Market Assembly, and here I quote, trousers to cleaners, liquid paraffin boots. And what a sorry picture that presents of the country today. We stand here figuratively speaking at the crossroads of men of this country having been taken to the cleaners, trouserless, slipping and sliding our boots filled with liquid paraffin on the downward path that leads to the upward spiral of inflation, knowing that we must move in ever-decreasing circles, finally disappearing up our only chance and sleep it off. Sweat it out. Back to back, noses to the wall, best foot forward, knees together and legs astride. We must all push in the same direction. I will be the first to join in the fun. Bearing in mind that I include women in this because women are, in a sense, lumped together. At least the ones I know are. Finally, in confusion, I would like to say unequivocal. I would like, but I can't. But what I can say is this: peace. Peace, that's what we all want. And we cannot get this alone. We must combine with the best of the rest of Europe. And that is why I am meeting the French Minister for Communications directly after this broadcast. In his own words, we go out and get peace together.

0: Miss Buchanan, ready for your driving lesson?
1: Yes.
0: Let's see, this will be number...
1: 79. Oh. That was my age last birthday.
0: Lovely. Well, I'll just get an instructor.
1: Okay.
0: Mr. Jackson again.
1: Aye.
0: Mr. Jackson! Miss Buchanan's here.
2: Well, there's a door left to go, there's a door.
0: Now, let's see it. What did you get up to in your last lesson?
2: She was showing me the other way out a car.
0: The other way?
2: Aye, through the windscreen. I think that was some emergency stop, that. I went skating along the road like a human cannonball.
0: Didn't you have your seatbelt on?
2: The seat came with me. I don't want to go, she's a menace. I don't want to go. The other week there, we overtook a motorbike.
0: So?
2: We were reversing at the time. No, she's murder. She drives everywhere at 90 miles an hour.
0: You've got dual controls. Put your foot on the brake.
2: That's with my foot on the brake. There's flames and smoke coming out the tyres. The fire brigade chases us all over the place. His bell's ringing. It never catches us. The other week there, she killed a wee dog. The poor wee defenceless puppy.
1: Well, it shouldn't have been in the middle of the road.
2: We were on the pavement. Oh, please, don't let me. The poor wee dog, I mean, that ran up her clothes. She still got it. And I'm next, so I don't want to go.
0: You must go. This school guarantees that every pupil will pass their test. Eventually. Now listen. Your retirement's coming up soon. You don't want to risk your pension.
2: I don't want to risk my bloody life.
0: Okay, now, go. The car's outside.
1: Oh, which one's ours?
2: That's the usual one, all dents and bumps. And the roof hanging out.
1: Oh, I don't like that one. The brakes squeal when I go round the corner.
2: That's not the brakes, that's me. Oh, please. Please explain to her, would you? Tell her we've got to drive on the left-hand side of the road. It's definitely important that we drive on the left. That's the arrangement we've made with all the other cars. Doesn't matter how attractive the shops are the other side. We've got to drive on the left. It's the law. Please explain that to her. Tell her.
0: I'm sure you've got that, haven't you?
1: Oh,
0: you've got that.
1: Come on, then.

I'd like to have been a judge. But I never had the Latin. I never had sufficient Latin to get through the rigorous judging exams. They're very rigorous, the judging exams. They're noted for their rigour. People come staggering out saying, oh my God, what a rigorous exam. So I become a miner instead. A coal miner. They're not so rigorous, the mining exams. They only ask you one question. They say, who are you? And I got 75% on that. So I was allowed to join the mining community. The only trouble with the mining community is that conversation tends to be a bit on the boring side. If you want to hear a boring conversation, just pop down my mine. Stuff like, hello, I've just found a lump of coal. Have you really? Oh yes, no doubt about it. This black substance is coal, all right. Jolly good, the very thing we're looking for. I've tried to inject a little intellectual substance to conversation down the mine. I said to a fellow miner the other day, I said, have you heard of Marcel Proust? He said, no, he must work down another mine. So I explained to him that Marcel Proust is a very famous writer who used to dip biscuits in his cup of tea and suck on the biscuits, and all his memories come flooding back, and he wrote them down into wonderful novels. But I've done a bit of writing myself. I've written a book called My Experiences Down the Mine. It's very largely based on my experiences down the mine. It's a story of this man who comes down the mine one day and he sees a lump of coal. And he grabs hold of it and throws it on a trolley, which disappears down a long dark tunnel, and he never sees it again. It's a very short story, but it is extremely boring. I took it along to a publisher and he confirmed my opinion. He said it was without doubt the most boring story he'd ever read in all his life. And he's not a man who's given to superlatives. He said, the trouble with your story is that it lacks everything. You name it, it lacks it. And above all, it lacks the elements of sex and violence, so vital in these troubled times. So I've rewritten it a bit. I've given it a new title. I've called it Sex and Violence Down the Mine. And chapter one begins with these three nude ladies, Beryl, Stella, and Margaret. And they are completely nude. And they're wandering around the desert violently. Nude and violent, they wander around the desert. Every day they get more violent. Every day they get more nude.
eventually the leader of the nude violent ladies, Beryl Whittington, sees a disused mine shaft. "Come on, girls," she shouts, a wicked glint in her eye. "Let's all rush down that mine shaft and do disgusting things to each other." So, as one man, the three nude violent ladies rush down the mine shaft and start doing disgusting things to each other. They start hurling lumps of coal at each other, nudely and violently. They hurl the lumps of coal till they're all black and blue from bruises and covered in coal dust, and they sink exhausted in a coma to the floor. Now comes the wry twist. A miner whose character is very loosely based upon myself happens upon the three nude, violent, comatose ladies. But as they're all black and blue from bruises and covered in coal dust, he mistakes them for lumps of coal. And he grabs hold of them and throws them on a trolley, which disappears down a long dark tunnel, and he never sees them again.

0: scene this afternoon as young and old flee in countless thousands. Their aim to get as far as possible from the city that was until this morning. For at midday it was announced quite brutally that Peterborough would become European City of Culture 1991.
1: People ask you, why us? Why us? There's been no record of any culture in Peterborough whatsoever. Not since 1971 when the King Singers bombed at the Pavilion. Now you can't move for Joan Bakewell and Peter Maxwell Davis and what's that white-faced clown from Channel 4? Muriel Gray, that's it. We're off out of here.
0: The shock announcement came at noon from London's notorious South Bank.
2: The people of Peterborough, they've got nothing to worry about at all as long as they observe the curfew and don't interfere with the lawful execution of the arts.
3: Otherwise?
2: Well, otherwise I'll be forced to use the ultimate deterrent, you know, an evening with Cleo Lane and Johnny Dankwood.
4: And that's it for this edition of The Comedy Hour. The comedy today was supplied by the two Ronnies, Jack D, One Foot in the Grave, Ricky Fulton, Peter Cook, and Smith and Jones. Musically, we've heard Eric Clapton, Celine Dion, Paul McCartney, Gary Barlow, Wet Wet Wet, and Bob Seger. And we go out with the Moody Blues. It's been nice having your company today. Take care of yourselves till we meet again. Bye-bye.

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1: Thank you. Thank you for coming so far. Many of you have come a long way, and we really appreciate you caring, and it means the world to us. Now we're going to shoot back 30 years and try and, if we can remember that far back, and try and bring you up to date slowly but surely. We hope you enjoy it. It starts here.

Thank you very, very much. Now we come to a magical moment in the whole proceedings. We'd like to bring on our guest star. Ladies and gentlemen, Miss Celine Dion.

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1: Hello and welcome to the Golden Years. 60 minutes of pure nostalgia as we take you back to 1955.
2: The Ministry of Supply has now given permission to release the first films of the fabulous Flying Bedstead. Whisper of this extraordinary new flying machine reached us about 5 months ago. Designed for experiments in vertical takeoff, the Bedstead has two jet engines mounted end-to-end. Their exhausts shoot the blast downwards and thus give the machine its upward thrust. The idea of the vertical takeoff system is to do away with runways. As modern aircraft increase their speeds, so will runways need to be longer. Obviously, there comes a limit to such lengths. Indeed, we are fast approaching it already. While Americans experiment with aircraft which take off standing on their tails, Britain pins her hopes on an evolution of the flying bedstead. Captain Ronald Shepard, the first man to fly the machine, is a test pilot with Rolls-Royce. With the flying bedstead, Britain makes another valuable contribution to the advance of jet aviation. Sir Alexander Fleming, the man who gave penicillin to the world, has passed away at the age of 73. During a lifetime devoted to medicine, he received great honors, including a knighthood and the Nobel Prize. But the only reward he ever sought was the knowledge that he had given good service to his fellow men. The millions throughout the world whose lives have been saved by his great discovery will mourn his passing. The benefit he has conferred upon humanity is incalculable. The London headquarters of the Royal Society for the Prevention of Accidents is a permanent training center in road safety. It's an appropriate place for an introduction of the new penny edition of the Highway Code. The Minister of Transport and Civil Aviation, Mr. John Boyd Carpenter, speaks on road safety and the Highway Code.
3: Last year, nearly 250,000 of us were hurt on the roads. Ordinary people going about their ordinary jobs like you and me. Over 5,000 people who started out one morning without any feeling of danger were killed. Most of the people who were hurt or killed needn't have been. That's why the Highway Code is well worth reading. By reading it carefully and by following the sensible, practical advice which it gives, we can save somebody, perhaps ourselves, from being maimed or killed.

0: incident, which may well have grave consequences, has occurred at Gaza on the borderline between Egypt and Israel. According to Egyptian reports, Jewish troops attacked across the armistice line and laid an ambush for Egyptian reinforcements. Lorries bringing these reinforcements were then blown up and machine gunned. Israel hotly denies this story. A group of Palestinian refugees look at the burning remains of a United Nations store set fire during the three-hour clash. Israel's version of the incident is that Egyptians attacked one of their patrols and that the fighting continued into Egyptian territory. This is where the ambush is claimed to have taken place. A lorry riddled with bullet holes is said to have been carrying some of the 38 Egyptians killed in the skirmish. Following protests by both Israel and Egypt, the United Nations Security Council is discussing the border clash. Malaya, where the war against the communist terrorists still continues, was on Sir Anthony Eden's visiting list when he made his journey homewards from Bangkok. The director of operations in Malaya, General Bourne, accompanied the foreign secretary on a trip to Fort Langkat, an outlying post in Negri Sembilan. Here, Sir Anthony could see for himself the conditions under which the campaign is being fought. Several of the Malayan jungle folk who assist British troops in the campaign showed Sir Anthony the weapons they use, among them poison darts fired through blowpipes. These particular people, the Sakai, are among Malaya's most primitive. Sir Anthony Eden, who is now back in London, is soon to make a statement to the House on his tour. Tanks and other army equipment act as guinea pigs during the new series of atomic bomb tests now being carried out at Yucca Flat in Nevada. For one test called Operation Teapot, troops are brought in. 9,000 men take their places in trenches at different distances from the explosion center. Danger signal is given and the bomb is fired. The sound and shock waves roll over the trenches. Now another bomb. Lighting the desert skies for miles around, the giant fireball is a signal for instant action. Quickly, the GIs are ordered to leave their positions, for the radioactive fallout area is almost as dangerous as the blast itself. In atomic warfare, an ordinary broom becomes an item of military importance. Geiger counters check for signs of radioactivity. British scientists, including Sir William Penny, have been invited to attend further tests of atomic weapons in Nevada. Dr. Jonas Salk, discoverer of the first successful vaccine against infantile paralysis, gives the first official reports to a waiting world at the University of Michigan. Dr. Salk's own child was one of the 2 million children involved in tests of his vaccine. Tests which have ended for all time the threat of one of the world's most vicious diseases. Doctors Francis and O'Connor have been close collaborators in the vaccine's development. Dr. Francis personally carried out the extensive experiments with the help of Canadian laboratories, and it will be developed further.
1: Now, the thing to remember is that this is a continuous process, and all that we can say is that the experience as acquired a year ago was as reported today. The experience with a test of

0: June the 21st, Ruth Ellis was found guilty of murder at the Old Bailey and sentenced to death in accordance with the law. On July the 13th, she was executed in accordance with the law. But Britain's conscience was uneasy. During those 3 weeks, while public controversy mounted, one man had a terrible decision to make, Home Secretary William Lloyd George. As he went about his public duties, he had to decide whether or not to write the grim words, "The law must take its course." But in the end, he had no choice. As the law stands, and as precedent dictates, Ruth Ellis had to die. For the hundreds who waited at Holloway Jail on execution morning, and for the millions who stayed away, three questions remain. Should a woman hang? Should anyone hang at all? Or should there be degrees of murder? Millions are asking, is it civilized to kill by law? Does it really act as a deterrent? Is it right to ask any human being to carry out the killing? And if the law says that it is, should it be set aside merely because the murderer is a woman? This was the law of the centuries gone by. Should it remain the law of the 20th?
1: As the world's scientists gather to discuss the peaceful uses of atomic energy, Britain's own contribution makes rapid progress. At Calder Hall, Britain's first atomic power station, the eight giant heat exchangers, each weighing 200 tons, are being maneuvered into position on their concrete tables. Two huge atomic reactors will generate heat, which will be transmitted to the heat exchangers by high-pressure gas. Through the heat exchangers run 250 miles of boiler tubing with 120 million welded studs. These must be shot blasted to remove every particle of rust and dirt. In these tubes, the steam will be generated to drive the power plant's turbines. And here's the heart of the matter. The first section of the pressure vessel, which will contain the graphite pile, where the atomic energy will be released to create heat for the heat exchangers. On the progress made at Calder Hall has been based Britain's whole future program of atomic power.
2: I know a dark, secluded place, a place where no one knows your face, a glass of wine, a fast embrace. It's called Hernando's Hideaway. Ole. All you see are silhouettes, and all you hear are castanets, and no one cares how late it gets. Not at Hernando's Hideaway. Ole. The Golden Finger Bowl, or any place you go, your Uncle Mac.

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Just knock 3 times and whisper low that you and I were sent by Joe. Then strike a match and you will know you're in Hernando's Hideaway.

0: just knock three times and whisper low that you and I were sent by Joe. Then strike a match and you will know you're in Hernando's Hideaway.
1: On April the 4th, an epoch in British history ended with the resignation of Sir Winston Churchill as Prime Minister. That morning, crowds gathered in Downing Street to try to catch a glimpse of the great Englishman. For the last time, the cabinet is summoned by the man who had led us to victory in the war. Sir Anthony Eden was there, Sir Winston's right-hand man for so long, he was now to be his successor. Colleagues he had inspired in office came to take their farewells. Some had not been born when he first entered Parliament. Many were in swaddling clothes when he first became a cabinet minister. The crowd watches the ministers leave, sad-faced at the parting. It is 15 years since Sir Winston first came to number 10. Now he relinquishes the role of Her Majesty's first minister. Sir Winston took an important part in the ceremonies attending the coronation and has probably been nearer to the sovereign than any prime minister for many years. In proposing her health at the dinner, he spoke of the brilliant opening of the Queen's reign and called her the young, gleaming champion of the wise and kindly way of life. Over 30 guests attended the dinner, many of them colleagues who had served with him in the war. The statesman who had served as a subaltern in the reign of the Queen's great-great-grandmother and who had served in political office or parliament in the five reigns since, has his last public leave-taking of the Queen as Prime Minister. And so into a well-earned retirement goes this great Englishman, a man whose deeds and words will live as long as the English tongue is spoken, honored alike by political opponents as he is by his political colleagues. And now upon the shoulders of Sir Anthony falls the role of the Queen's First Minister. Long versed in the affairs of state, we wish him well in the heavy tasks that lie ahead.

mansion of Britain's chief United Nations delegate, the foreign ministers of the big three Western powers meet to discuss what they will say to Russia's Mr. Molotov when the big three talks become big four talks, first at San Francisco and later in Geneva. America's John Foster Dulles proclaims his agreement with Britain's Harold Macmillan and France's Antoine Pinet. Will they agree with Molotov, the world wonders? The world's eyes turn to a dangerous trouble spot, Perón's Argentina, where the smoldering friction between church and state flares into open revolt. Touching off the outbreak is a gathering of 100,000 Catholics in Buenos Aires in defiance of Perón's ban on religious demonstrations. Furious at the expulsion of two Catholic prelates, the church's supporters take matters into their own hands, and angry words flare up into pitched battles, and the capital becomes an armed camp. Perón claims everything is under control, but the world prefers to wait and see. Within a day of his arrival in Cyprus as the new governor, Field Marshal Sir John Harding holds a meeting which captures the world's interest. He confers with the leader of the Cypriot campaign for union with Greece, Archbishop Makarios. Islanders welcome this sign that Sir John, while determined to be firm, is ready to talk. But the question remains, is the Archbishop willing or able to restrain his more violent followers? While the talks are actually going on, comes news of a terrorist raid in a village police station. The raiders bound and gag the policemen and escape with guns, ammunition, and radio equipment. British troops rush to the scene, but the gang had vanished. Undeterred, Sir John continues his talks with Cypriot leaders. Next is the spokesman of the island's Turkish minority, the Mufti Danar Efendi. Majority demands, minority demands, strategic needs. All these face the new governor with a formidable task. Outward bound for 3 years of high adventure, the motor vessel Terron prepares to leave Millwall Dock with the advance party of the British Transantarctic Expedition. More than 300 tons of stores are being shipped to equip the base at Basel Bay. The Terron's captain and his wife chat with one of the explorers while the expedition's Auster aircraft is made secure on the deck. A special snow tractor is also on board. Aircraft and tractors are very useful, but on polar snow, you still can't do without the husky dogs. And for the watching crowds, the huskies steal the show. On the quayside, a vet gives a last-minute inoculation. Here to see them off is Everest hero Sir John Hunt, talking to Flight Lieutenant Haslock, who will pilot the Auster. The expedition's leader, Dr. Vivian Fuchs, will be joined at Montevideo by Sir Edmund Hillary and a New Zealand party. Good luck to them all.

0: 1,200 families on St. Pancras' huge housing list will have been found homes when this new scheme on the edge of Regent's Park is completed. This area was once part of John Nash's beautiful Georgian layout. The classical facades overlooking the park are still one of the finest sights in London. But behind these proud terraces, the years and Hitler's bombs have played havoc with Nash's smaller buildings. Now they are coming down. 32 acres are being cleared and replanned as a whole. The Duke of Edinburgh comes to inspect progress and unveils a plaque commemorating his visit. Mrs. Bonham, Mayor of St. Pancras, conducts the Duke round the estate, of which her borough is justly proud. Included in the estate are shops and a pub where the Duke pulled himself a pint, but wasn't allowed to drink it because it was after hours. "That's all right," said the Duke. "I'll be back." After 33 years in Parliament and 20 years at the helm of the Labour Party, Mr. Clement Attlee leaves the House of Commons for the last time. Like his old colleague and rival, Sir Winston Churchill, he is the kind of man to whom resignation from leadership does not mean an end to political struggle. He takes with him to the House of Lords the respect of friends and opponents alike. Later, at Transport House, Mr. Attlee has this to say.
1: "I've now left the House of Commons after 33 years. It's rather a break, because the House of Commons is a great fellowship. I should wish that my successor, whoever he is, will receive the same loyal support that I've received over these last 20 years.
0: Meanwhile, the outstanding elder statesman of them all, Sir Winston Churchill, is made the first recipient of a new American honor, the Williamsburg Award. The presentation is made before a distinguished audience by Mr. Winthrop Rockefeller, grandson of John D. Rockefeller. The symbol of the award is a silver copy of the town crier's bell of colonial Williamsburg, the Virginian cradle of America's democracy. "It is an honor," says Sir Winston, "that this award for great services to the cause of liberty and justice should go first to a Briton."
2: "Well, I am, however, by blood, American." "And on my mother's side, I have the right to enjoy the early memories of colonial Williamsburg, as much as anyone here. The words you have inscribed upon it are inspiring. Its silver tone is gentle, and I shall ring it, I can assure you, whenever I feel there is duty to be done."

Rain cannot damp the excitement as the first results come in of Britain's 1955 general election. Crowds throng Piccadilly Circus to watch the score, and each result is greeted by boos and cheers, rain or no rain. In the past few days, party leaders have toured Britain in support of local candidates. Biggleswade electors see that Sir Winston Churchill has lost none of his vigour. Heaviest polling is in the morning and evening, before and after working hours. At Walthamstow West, Mr. Attlee's constituency, the Labour leader talks to workers in a canteen. Modest but sincere, he too is a seasoned campaigner who keeps his supporters' affection. Colleague Herbert Morrison makes his mark at Eltham. At Greenstead Green, Chancellor Rab Butler goes to record his vote. The man who has held the purse strings looks confident of the nation's vote. At Leamington, well-wishers greet Sir Anthony and Lady Eden. Not even a Prime Minister can escape determined youngsters out for an autograph. At Conservative headquarters, Lord Woolton pours over his map like a general. For the battle is joined, and up and down the land, the ballot boxes are giving up their secrets. Britain guards jealously her scrupulously honest electoral machinery, as foolproof as man can make it. Whatever the verdict, it has been fairly arrived at. Jubilation reigns at Conservative headquarters as it becomes clear during the night that the outcome is assured. And at Transport House, Mr. Attlee and Mr. Morgan Phillips realize that they must concede victory to their opponent. The first Prime Minister in near 100 years to lead a government returned to power with an increased majority. We all look to him for leadership towards a happy and prosperous Britain. Working night and day for a week, ever since an explosion sent her to the bottom of Portland Harbour with the loss of 13 lives, salvage teams at last bring the submarine Sidon to the surface. From the depot ship Maidstone, by whose side she sank, the Sidon's conning tower and bows can be seen breaking through. To raise her from the bottom, big camel tanks are lashed to her sides and air is pumped into them until she floats. Dawn breaks on the tragic task. Once the Sidon is afloat, she must be beached. The Sidon skipper, Lieutenant Commander Verry, watches operations. He was the last survivor to leave before she sank. Civilian salvage experts watch too. In that hull are the bodies of 13 men. All of them were volunteers. A fact which we, the people they protect, should never allow ourselves to forget.

Yorkshire lass Barbara Porritt, the millionth new citizen to enter Australia since the war, is welcome to Melbourne. Just before she sailed from Britain, she married immigrant 1,000,001, who shares the welcome, her husband, Dennis. But it's not only newlyweds who are starting a new life down under. Meet Mr. and Mrs. Stahlenberg from Holland. Their two youngest children are Irma, 2, and Jos, 4. Then there's Nettie, 6, Ants, 7, Gemma, 9, and further along, Marga, 11, and Joop, 12. Next come the twins, Ellie and Lydia, 13. And practically on the horizon, Rin, 14, Jan, 17, Henny, 18, Adri, 20, and Garab, 22. 16 new Australian citizens in one family. That makes a pretty good start towards the second million. Soon the railways of Britain will be brought to a standstill if 400,000 workers carry out their threat to strike. Once our railways were a matter of national pride. Swift, efficient, second to none. A few will forget their immense contribution to the war effort. But now there is dissatisfaction on all sides. The public complain of poor service, irregular timetables, obsolete rolling stock. And the vast losses that have to be paid from their own pockets. The railway men complain of poor pay. Now they are demanding an increase, and unless they get it, the railways will be halted. At Unity House in London, the headquarters of the National Union of Railwaymen, discussions are underway to arrange full details of the strike. Assured that 28 district councils are in favour of the stoppage, President Stafford and other members of the NUR executive make their decisions. Unless there is a last-minute change of plan, it seems certain that the strike will take place, so determined are the railwaymen. A strike on such a wide scale would hamstring the country within a matter of days. Another strike that made headlines took place at Coventry, when 11,000 employees of the Standard Motor Company stopped work following the dismissal of 13 men after a dispute. But at a mass meeting, the strikers voted to return to work. This follows negotiations between the management and union officials. It's to be hoped that a similar ending can be written to the nationwide rail crisis.

0: Very rarely does the City of London honor a man by unveiling a public statue to him in his lifetime. But Sir Winston Churchill is no ordinary man, and it's a great occasion when the corporation and their guests gather in the Guildhall for the Lord Mayor's welcome. Lord Mayor Sir Harold Howard pulls the cord and reveals sculptor Oscar Niemann's work, commissioned by the corporation in view of Sir Winston's outstanding services to this country and to the world at large. Sir Winston says,
1: "My lord, ladies and gentlemen, I regard it as a very high honor that the City of London should decide to set up a statue of me in this famous Guildhall, which I have so often visited and spoken in during the last 50 years or more. I also admire, if I may say so, this particular example which you, my Lord Mayor, have just unveiled, because it seems to be such a very good likeness."
0: A worthy addition to the Guildhall's many historic treasures.
2: Nottingham is the home of lace-making, and the Queen and the Duke of Edinburgh, visiting Nottingham for the royal show, take the opportunity of meeting the lace-makers at their work. Greatly interested, the royal couple have many questions for these highly skilled workers. Like all branches of the textile industry, Nottingham lace-making is highly mechanized nowadays. But to produce such beautiful material, some jobs must still be done by hand. Nottingham can be proud of its lace-maker's skill. All the world lives in Soho, even including some English. So when it decides to hold a fair, it's a fair and no messing. Soho's full of characters known to everybody, like Ironfoot Jack, and they're all here today. They wouldn't miss it for all the goulash in Greek Street. What's Gaston Bellamont drinking to? More inches to his whiskers, perhaps. Or maybe he's toasting in advance the winner of the waiters race. They range from 74-year-old Salvatore to teenage lads, each with a bottle of champagne. Enough bubbly to float a battleship. Waiter, bring me a battleship. Sorry, sir, battleship's off today. Now for the big procession. And if there's any nationality not represented, Soho must be slipping. First prize goes to the Hong Kong restaurant's well-filled entry. This calls for a drink. And none of your thimblefuls either. The second prize winner says it with clubs. Important correction. Miss Soho is half English and half Irish. That makes it a little better. Mr. Emmett. Some people keep cool the hot way, and some quench their thirst the hard way. But that's Soho, where you meet someone different every few yards. Even including some English. Oh.

0: is so delicious. Everybody come capisce how to mambo Italiano. That's nice.
1: Officially, he is the British Air Attaché in Brussels, wartime fighter ace, talented amateur jockey, a familiar figure of the continental turf. Group Captain Peter Wooldridge Townsend, CVO, DSO, DFC and Bar, mentioned in dispatches, former equerry to Her Majesty. But he is also the man the world has been talking about more and more over the past 2 years. Seldom can a man have been so widely discussed without being able to say a word for himself. He comes home, and at once he is front page news, because for the first time in 2 years, Princess Margaret is in London too. Princess Margaret, third in line for the throne of Britain, now 25 and legally in control of her own destiny. Reporters and cameramen crowd round Group Captain Townsend's car as he drives away, but still he can say nothing. Outside Clarence House, where Princess Margaret and the Queen Mother are in residence, more cameras, more crowds. Meanwhile, Group Captain Townsend stays with a friend in Lowndes Square. More crowds, more cameras. Center of interest is the Group Captain's small Renault car, looking like any other in the square, except for its Belgian number and diplomatic plate, and for the racing saddle on the back seat. When he finally emerges, police have to clear a way for him. Not only the press want to see him. Whatever the answer to the question millions are asking, no one can doubt the warmth of the sympathy countless ordinary people have for him. Apart from anything else, they feel he has preserved his dignity and calm remarkably well through 2 difficult years of public curiosity. A 2-hour visit to Clarence House, still without comment either from himself or from the palace, sweeps everything else from the front page of most London newspapers. Whatever the outcome, the world wishes well to a very gallant gentleman.

0: Once again, smokeless chimneys are appearing in the Lancashire cotton towns as the mills close down. Idle mills mean idle hands, and the spectre of unemployment again threatens the north. With cut-price competition from India and Japan, Lancashire is losing her world markets. Another mill is closed, one of more than 50 that have announced stoppages. And into the pay packets go the notices laying off still more workers. Thousands are now unemployed. Thousands of others are working only short time, for in addition to the cut-price competition, Lancashire's greatest single market, Australia, has recently curtailed her imports by 40 million yards of cloth a year. And that means 1 week's production if all the mills in Lancashire are working full-time and at full speed. But the machines and the wheels are stopping, and the tools of the trade, the bobbins and the thread, are being put away as the unsold cloths pile up in the warehouses. But as the stocks grow, Japanese textiles, masquerading as British because they're exported through Hong Kong, continue to flood into the markets of the empire. One of the biggest British manufacturers of textiles is Mr. Cyril Lord. In his office, he has some of these Japanese goods. This nylon dress costs 8 shillings and sixpence. This one, 12 and 6. If made in Britain, it would cost 3 to 4 pounds. The shirt sells at 3 shillings and sixpence. Mr. Lord, like all who work in the trade, is deeply concerned about these imports.
1: The livelihood of 350,000 people depends on the Lancashire cotton industry. In order to preserve their livelihood, their jobs and their positions, we must eliminate the imports of these materials now.
0: The Royal Academy holds its 187th exhibition, and among the paintings on show are Terence Cugnot's The Coronation and a portrait by Sir Alfred Munnings called Who's the Lady? Sir Winston Churchill's Sunset at Roehampton. By James Gunn, a portrait of the Right Honourable Lord Bailey shows great strength and realism. The cause of much controversy because of an alleged preference shown it, Simon Elway's portrait of the Queen. This picture is said to have been given pride of place over a similar portrait of Her Majesty, this one by Pietro Annigoni. In actual fact, Pietro's is the better, say the experts.
2: 1, 2, 3 o'clock, 4 o'clock, rock. 5, 6, 7 o'clock, 8 o'clock, rock. 9, 10, 11 o'clock, 12 o'clock, rock, we're gonna rock.

0: Mr. Hugh Gaitskell is elected Labour Party leader, easily beating Mr. Bevan and Mr. Herbert Morrison. Mr. Morrison, deputy leader under Mr. Attlee, resigns after his defeat. Mr. Gaitskell has the years on his side. Only 49, he has already been Chancellor of the Exchequer, the youngest since Austen Chamberlain. With Mrs. Gaitskell beside him, the new leader is interviewed at Labour Party headquarters.
1: I greatly appreciate the confidence which the members of the Parliamentary Labour Party have shown in me in electing me to this extremely important position. It is a job which carries very heavy responsibilities, and it is also a great honour. I don't think anybody in my position tonight could have anything but a feeling of great humility, partly because of the task that lies ahead, and also because of the people who have held this post in the past. And of course I'm thinking particularly of my immediate predecessor, Mr. Attlee. All I can say is that I only hope I can discharge my responsibilities half as well as he did.
2: And that's how it was in 1955. The news clips were courtesy of British Pathé News and Telstar. And I've enjoyed your company today. Take care of yourselves till we meet again. Bye-bye.

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1: 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Lymphoma Action, we're here for you.

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To you, the patients of Gloucestershire Royal and Cheltenham General Hospitals. 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
1: Every year, over 300,000 people are diagnosed with cancer in the UK, facing many challenges, including exhausting treatments and difficult emotions. These challenges affect not only those with cancer, but their family and friends too. Maggie's is there for anyone living with or affected by cancer, offering an evidence-based programme of support that has been shown to strengthen physical and emotional well-being. Built alongside Cheltenham General Hospital, our centre is an uplifting place with qualified professional staff on hand to offer the support people need. Practical advice about cancer, its treatments, welfare benefits, blue badge applications, bereavement and emotional support. A friendly place to meet other people in a similar situation. Since 2000, our work has been commended by the NHS Cancer Plan, NICE and the Cancer Reform Strategy. 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Alternatively, we can be contacted on 01242 250 611. Here's our number again, 01242 250 611. Maggie's, offering free practical, emotional and social support to people living with or affected by cancer.

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1: Norovirus is the most common cause of stomach bugs and can affect people of any age. Recognising the condition and taking action to prevent its spread is very important. The symptoms of a norovirus infection begin around 12 to 72 hours after you pick up the infection. Symptoms usually last for 12 to 60 hours, but sometimes longer. You may start to feel sick, and this is often followed by vomiting. Many patients will also get watery diarrhea, and some people will have flu-like symptoms. It is very infectious and is easily spread from person to person, and more likely to spread where people are in close proximity. Public places like hospitals and care homes are susceptible to outbreaks of norovirus and may result in ward closures and restricted visiting to help reduce the spread of infection. Do not visit people in hospitals or care homes until 72 hours after your symptoms have gone, and do not visit if you have been in contact with anyone in the last 3 days who has diarrhoea or vomiting.
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1: 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You'll have 2 half-hour sessions a week in a local library, community centre or cafe that's easy for you both to get to. Following a tried and tested reading programme, you'll work at your own pace, always keeping in mind whatever your end goal may be. As you progress through each of the 5 books, you'll know that you are getting closer and closer to that goal. And we celebrate with you every step of the way, with certificates on completion of each book that for many of our learners is the very first certificate they've ever achieved. If you or someone you know could use this extra reading support, check out the Read Easy website at www.readeasy.org.uk or call Karen on 07984 484 813. Here's that number again, 07984 484 813. Read Easy, helping adults learn to read.

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1: I want to tell you about sepsis. Sepsis is a life-threatening condition. Last year, it killed 48,000 people in the UK. It can lead to shock, multiple organ failure, and even death if not recognised and treated promptly. There is no single sign or diagnostic test, and sepsis is indiscriminate. While it primarily affects very young children, older adults, and people with underlying health conditions, it can sometimes be triggered in those who are otherwise fit and healthy. Sepsis always starts with an infection, such as a chest or urinary tract infection. It is not known why some people develop sepsis in response to these common infections, whereas others don't. How do you spot sepsis in adults? They could have slurred speech or confusion, have extreme shivering or muscle pain, do not pass urine for a whole day, have severe breathlessness. They feel like they are going to die. 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If you or another adult develop any of these signs, it is important to seek urgent medical attention. If you are worried about an infection, call 111 or contact your GP. 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
1: At the moment, I just appreciate every single minute I get with my dad. 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That's why I'm leaving a gift in my will to Alzheimer's Society.
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1: If you notice blood in your pee, don't ignore it. Even if you think it was a one-off, or there was only a little bit, or maybe it was that beetroot, or the red wine, or even those berries, or you weren't really sure if it was even blood or not, tell your doctor. Chances are it's nothing serious, but it could be an early sign of kidney or bladder cancer. Finding it early makes it more treatable. 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Be clear on cancer.
2: I like to do a song of great social and political import. It goes like this. Oh Lord, won't you buy me a Mercedes Benz? My friends all drive Porsches. I must make amends. Worked hard all my lifetime. No help from my friends. So, oh Lord, won't you buy me a Mercedes Benz? Oh Lord, won't you buy me a color TV? Dialing $4 is trying to find me. I wait for delivery each day until 3. So, oh Lord, won't you buy me a color TV? Oh Lord, won't you buy me a night on the town? I'm counting on you, Lord. Please don't let me down. Prove that you love me and buy the next round. Oh Lord, won't you buy me a night on the town? Everybody, oh Lord, won't you buy me a Mercedes Benz? My friends all drive Porsches. I must make amends. Worked hard all my lifetime. No help from my friends. So, oh Lord, won't you buy me a Mercedes Benz? That's it.

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1: I noticed a freckle that had got bigger.
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1: You were there, with every breath I needed to take. 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But where are you now? You've drained from my face. Bloodstocks are falling. 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NHS Blood Donation.

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1: Yeah, yeah, everybody thinks Carol smiles. She smiles all the time. I don't, and I smiled even less when I had my second child. I remember them saying, complications, you need this emergency blood transfusion. I just really panicked about absolutely everything, except whether they had enough blood to save me. You just take it for granted it's there, don't you?
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1: I'm sorry, Mr. Lineker. Your son has leukemia. Bang. Your world collapses. You think, is that it? Is that the end? How can we help? Can anybody help? But you never think all those transfusions he'll need. I hope they've got enough blood. We just took it for granted it was there.
2: 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Do something amazing.

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1: 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Here are those numbers again. Tewkesbury 291743 or Gloucester 726 666. The British Red Cross. The power of kindness.

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1: 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Every Monday, Charlie's can be found at the Butterfly Garden in Bam Furlong Road, Cheltenham. On the second Monday of the month, we have our bereavement group in Gloucester, and we have monthly groups in Lydney and Littledean. 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Here's that number again, 01452 939 000. 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
1: 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Here's that number again, 0300 422 3231. You can also visit one of our offices at Cheltenham General Hospital or Gloucestershire Royal Hospital. They're open Monday to Friday from 9 in the morning to 5 in the afternoon. The Cheltenham and Gloucester Hospitals Charity, making hospital life better for everyone you know and love.

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1: Hello, I'm Mick Brunt. Just over a year ago, my normal day was interrupted when I had a cardiac arrest. My heart stopped beating. If it wasn't for the quick work of a member of the public and the rapid response team, I would not be here today to tell you my story. I was rushed to hospital, had a stent put in that day, and open heart surgery 2 weeks later.
2: Cheltenham Heart to Heart is an organisation linked with the British Heart Foundation that runs groups to help people with heart conditions rebuild a healthy lifestyle. 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
2: 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That number again, 079 56 46 6617.

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3: 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And I'll repeat that number again, 01594 812 505. 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
1: 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I and my family know we've been there. 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You will not be alone. You will meet many others with the same fears, anxieties, and concerns as yourself. There is also a separate group for wives and partners which meets on a Wednesday evening later in the month. To find out all about us, visit our website or visit our Facebook page. There will always be a warm welcome for you at either of our meetings. Remember, you are not alone. 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
1: In Foster's Restaurant at Gloucestershire Royal Hospital, we offer a wide range of sandwiches, hot and cold snacks, sweet treats, salads, jack of potatoes and a range of hot meals from Monday to Friday, 7:30 a.m. to 6:30 p.m. and at weekends, 8 a.m. to 2:30 p.m. Just follow the signs from the tower block lifts.

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2: 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Snatch him! Hold him! Scold him! Pounce him! Pounce him! 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
3: 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I just don't see how a world that makes such wonderful things could be bad.

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I wanna see, wanna see 'em dancing, walking around on those, what do you call 'em? 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

0: you're part of the deal, cuz. 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

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Here's that number again, 0300 111 9000. 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

wined and dined on mulligan stew and never asked for turkey as I hitched and hiked and grifted too from Maine to Albuquerque. Alas, I miss the bulls are fall, and what is twice as sad, I was never at a

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2: 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I spent one night just walking around the streets, not daring to stop anywhere to try and sleep. By the morning, I was really tired and hungry. Then I was offered a place to stay with Gloucestershire Nightstop. I stayed with a couple just outside Cheltenham. They were really friendly, I had a room of my own, and they gave me a really big meal. Now Nightstop are helping me to find a more permanent place to stay.
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23rd day of the month of September, in an early year of a decade not too long before our own, the human race suddenly encountered a deadly threat to its very existence. And this terrifying enemy surfaced, as such enemies often do, in the seemingly most innocent and unlikely of places.

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1: What is a heart attack? 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
1: Every year, over 300,000 people are diagnosed with cancer in the UK, facing many challenges, including exhausting treatments and difficult emotions. These challenges affect not only those with cancer, but their family and friends too. Maggie's is there for anyone living with or affected by cancer, offering an evidence-based programme of support that has been shown to strengthen physical and emotional well-being. Built alongside Cheltenham General Hospital, our centre is an uplifting place with qualified professional staff on hand to offer the support people need. Practical advice about cancer, its treatments, welfare benefits, blue badge applications, bereavement and emotional support. A friendly place to meet other people in a similar situation. Since 2000, our work has been commended by the NHS Cancer Plan, NICE and the Cancer Reform Strategy. 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No appointment or referral is required. Alternatively, we can be contacted on 01242 250 611. Here's our number again, 01242 250 611. Maggie's, offering free practical, emotional and social support to people living with or affected by cancer.

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Laid a secret on me, a man's red fire.

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1: Norovirus is the most common cause of stomach bugs and can affect people of any age. Recognising the condition and taking action to prevent its spread is very important. The symptoms of a norovirus infection begin around 12 to 72 hours after you pick up the infection. Symptoms usually last for 12 to 60 hours, but sometimes longer. You may start to feel sick, and this is often followed by vomiting. Many patients will also get watery diarrhea, and some people will have flu-like symptoms. It is very infectious and is easily spread from person to person, and more likely to spread where people are in close proximity. Public places like hospitals and care homes are susceptible to outbreaks of norovirus and may result in ward closures and restricted visiting to help reduce the spread of infection. Do not visit people in hospitals or care homes until 72 hours after your symptoms have gone, and do not visit if you have been in contact with anyone in the last 3 days who has diarrhea or vomiting.
2: In every job that must be done, there is an element of fun. You find the fun, and snap, the job's a game. And every task you understand.

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And yes, you are in tune with Cotswold Hospital Radio, broadcasting to Cheltenham General and Gloucestershire Royal Hospitals. And this is Unforgettable, where we trace the life and career of an unforgettable show business star. In this programme, the star is the unforgettable Doris Day.

She was born Doris Kappelhoff on the 3rd of April 1922 in Cincinnati, Ohio. As a youngster, Doris took dance lessons and at the age of 12 won $500 in a talent show. But then, just 2 years later, the car she was travelling in was hit by a train at a level crossing. Her leg was so badly broken she had to give up dancing. Listening to the radio whilst convalescing, she began to sing along with the bands that were broadcasting. Still only a teenager, singing for fun on local radio, she was heard by bandleader Barney Rapp, who offered her a job. "The name Kappelhoff's too big for the marquee," he said. "Let's change it. I like that song you sang, Day by Day." So Doris Day was born.

1939, Doris Day joined the Bob Crosby Band in Chicago. Then, a year later, the first of her three marriages. The marriage was short-lived, and after the divorce, Doris moved to the Les Brown Band and her first record success in 1944. A million seller and her first number one.

Doris Day with the Les Brown Band. Sentimental Journey, which over the years became especially Doris's song. Later, in 1947, another record success, duetting with the band's male vocalist, Buddy Clark.

0: Confess, Doris Day and Buddy Clark with the Les Brown Band. The Broadway show, Annie Get Your Gun, had opened in May 1946 with a score by Irving Berlin. Frank Sinatra invited Doris Day onto one of his coast-to-coast radio shows to join in a duet version of one of the hit songs from the show, There's No Business Like Show Business.
1: There's no business like show business, like no business I know. Everything about it is a feeling, everything the traffic will allow. Nowhere could you get that happy

Frank Sinatra and Doris Day. Doris Day's second short-lived marriage failed in 1948, which was around the time she was taken to the Warner Brothers studios in Hollywood for a film test. She passed the test and was signed to her first film, titled Romance on the High Seas in America, but It's Magic when released in the UK. Sammy Kahn and Julie Stein wrote the score for the film, which gave Doris her first big solo hit with the title song from the film, It's Magic.

Doris enjoyed her time in Hollywood. Her early films were easily watchable musicals. And then, in 1950, Doris began taking more serious acting roles. Her films, released in the UK, helped her popularity here, and her records began to appear in the UK charts. Her first successes, in November 1952, were a duet with Frankie Lane on Sugarbush and a solo number, My Love and Devotion.

It was in 1953 that Doris joined Johnny Ray in the recording studios, and Let's Walk That Away went to number 4 in the UK charts.

0: you or someone you know has had a stroke, you will understand the impact it can have on daily life. 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There is also a county-wide network for younger people that meet monthly, as well as having a dedicated Facebook page and virtual network. 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

and you're in tune with Cotswold Hospital Radio and Unforgettable, as we trace the career of the unforgettable Doris Day. 1953 saw the release of a film which, over the years, has probably proved to be Doris Day's most popular and successful film, Calamity Jane.

ya. Hey, we'll be home tonight by the light of the silvery moon. And my heart's a thumping like a mandolin a plunking a tune. When I get

Secret Love from Calamity Jane. Not only an Oscar winner for Best Song in a Movie in that year of 1953, but also Doris Day's first number one chart success in Britain.

The mid-1950s saw Doris Day as the number one box office movie star, but she wanted to change her screen image, and she surely did that, with the dramatic role as the nightclub singer Ruth Etting, and the turbulent relationship with her gangster husband, played by James Cagney. Doris has said she chose the role because of the script, working with her favourite actor, James Cagney, wearing fabulous dresses, dancing, and singing some great songs.

Love Me or Leave Me, the title number from the film. The film The Man Who Knew Too Much, directed by Alfred Hitchcock, starred Doris Day with James Stewart and was a typical Hitchcock thriller full of surprises. It also gave Doris the chance to win an Oscar for the composers Roy Evans and Jay Livingston for Que Sera Sera. Whatever will be, which Doris sang in the film.

In the late 1950s, Doris began a series of films called adult comedy films, with co-stars Clark Gable, Cary Grant, Rock Hudson, James Garner and Jack Lemmon. Probably the best remembered, considered sexy at the time, Pillow Talk with Rock Hudson.

0: be a boy. There must be a boy. There must.
1: Doris Day's films tapered off during the late 1960s. She turned down the role of Mrs. Robinson in The Graduate and went into television, where her own Doris Day show ran for 4 years. Her husband, Marty Melcher, sadly died in 1968. Doris was recording an album at the time, and with all the upheaval, the tapes were shelved and somehow forgotten, until some 25 years later they were found, and the album, called The Love Album, was released.

Alone, from Doris Day's last recording session and album. After making 39 films in 20 years and many hit records, Doris Day retired in 1972. She had moved from Hollywood 2 years earlier to the beautiful seaside town of Carmel in California, where she devoted her time to animal welfare, forming her own pet foundation. But let's remember the unforgettable Doris Day with her last British chart success from March 1964, the title song from the film in which she starred with James Garner, Move Over, Darling.

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0: Sheffield Hospital Radio presents Me and My Music. And on today's programme, Colin Dickinson is in conversation with Peter Lacecki.
1: Hello. As you're no doubt aware, the hospitals in Gloucestershire are managed by the Gloucestershire Hospitals NHS Foundation Trust, and my guest is Peter Lacecki, who's the chair. Welcome to Cotswold Hospital Radio, Peter.
2: Thank you, Colin.
1: It's lovely to have you here. And you brought eight of your favourite tracks of music along.
2: I have. It's great to be here. I'm looking forward to listening to them all.
1: Now, can you tell us a bit more about your job as chair of the Foundation Trust and what's involved?
2: Yes, I can. So I'm actually a non-executive chair, and the board comprises both executive directors who are responsible for the management of the day-to-day, week-to-week running of the trust, and a group of non-executives who normally have external backgrounds. And their job is to ensure that the executive directors do the running in an efficient manner, that we have long-term strategies and plans in place, that the culture is right to deliver the important patient care that we do, and to make sure that we comply with all the statutory and regulatory environments that we have, that we're part of. So I chair the board of non-executive directors and executive directors. It's called a unitary board, and we all work together, and that involves monthly meetings and attending many other board committee meetings. The Trust also has a group of governors who are extremely important, and they're both appointed by some of our stakeholder organisations, and many of them are elected. And I also chair the Council of Governors. So it's quite a complex role altogether, and I feel very privileged to have been appointed just 10 months ago. I still think of myself as a new boy, although I think that's running a bit thin now.
1: And of course, you were facing quite a few challenges when you first came into the job.
2: Yes, not long before I took over, there had been an announcement that the finances of the trust had had a surprise deterioration. And since then, we've done a lot of work looking at the financial governance of the trust. And as part of that also, we have many new directors now. So by the time we get to the end of this year, there'll only be two or three directors who have been in place for more than 18 months or so. Many of those are retired and have contributed a huge amount to the trust, and it'll be sad to see them go.
1: Right. And of course, there is a new chief executive, isn't there?
2: Yes, so Deborah Lee started, I think, so 3 months before me, so about 14 months ago. One of the most talented leaders I've ever come across in my relatively lengthy experience in various environments and industries. And I think this trust is very, very fortunate to have her at the helm.
1: Good. So let's just go back to your background. Where were you born and that sort of thing?
2: Yes, I was born in Newcastle upon Tyne, quite a long time ago now. My name is Polish, in case anybody's wondering. It should be pronounced Wachecki in Polish, but I use Lacecki because it's phonetically easier to say. And my parents came to the UK at the end of the war and had an amazing experience of survival from the time that they left Poland in 1939, traveling through Siberia, through various parts of Asia, into the Middle East, and were very lucky, in fact, to have survived so many different experiences of starvation and aggression. And at the end of the war, like so many other Allied soldiers, they were offered the choice of being able to live in any of the Allied countries, and they decided to come to the UK. They were demobbed in Gosford Park in 1946. And my father's still alive in Newcastle. My mother sadly died two or three years ago, but that was their background. Very mixed background in terms of racial heritage. There was certainly some Jewish roots in there. And although they didn't go back to Poland for many, many years, they did sort of latterly, and I'm talking the last 10 or 15 years. And I was fortunate enough to go with them. In fact, took my children with us as well. And I was in Krakow, which is where they came from once, and heard some of this Jewish music, which I found very haunting. And that's actually why I've chosen the first track that we're going to listen to today.
1: Oh, excellent. What's the name of the track?
2: It's called Spiel Klezner by Kroki from their album Trio, and it's called Yiddish Freeliks.
1: Well, let's have a listen to this track.

0: That was the band Kroki and Spiel Klezhner, a Yiddish Freilix, from their album Trio. Tell us a bit more about your time in Newcastle upon Tyne.
1: Yeah, I really enjoyed my childhood and really early teens in Newcastle. I went to school, obviously. I went to Catholic schools, which in itself was quite interesting, and there's stories there to be told, but perhaps not for today. I worked very hard at school, at grammar school, and succeeded, dare I say, quite well academically. I was always sort of second in the class, never first, but second. But I also enjoyed doing other things. I loved sport. I loved playing football. I was very keen on athletics, particularly triple jump and 200 metres, and spent many of my summers sort of engaged in athletics. Although sometimes I wish I'd done cricket rather than athletics, because later on in life it's such a more social game, I think. Athletics, yeah. Once you leave school, is quite difficult. As I grew up through my teens, I did in fact a stint at Radio Tyneside, a hospital radio station.
0: Oh, really?
1: Indeed, and I was responsible on a Saturday afternoon for reading out the football results. So I know what a difficult job yours is, and there was one thing, there's a couple of words I kept tripping up on, and one football team, Gillingham, who for some reason I kept calling Gillingham, I don't know why, but it was great fun, and I enjoyed that and felt I was doing something positive. I worked at Littlewoods on Saturday, weighing out mushrooms for people in the food hall, and it was a happy time. I really enjoyed being brought up in the Northeast, and I still love going back there, although it's obviously very different these days.
0: Yeah.
1: One of the things I did really enjoy is I was latterly in my teens. We had great holidays. We enjoyed spending time on the Tyne. And, of course, thinking about Fog on the Tyne and famous bands linked to that, I was fortunate enough to be able to watch Lindisfarne rehearse in St. Dominic's Church Hall, which is very near to where I lived. I think my mother knew somebody who was related to people in the band, and she would say, oh, they're rehearsing tonight in the church hall. So I would go along and listen, and there would only be sort of me and maybe two or three other people there, and what a fantastic opportunity that was. And that's why my second choice of music, reminding me of my time generally in Newcastle, but also those specific occasions, was Meet Me on the Corner, of course, by Lindisfarne.
0: A great song. Let's have a listen to it.

0: Well, that was Meet Me on the Corner by Lindisfarne, and that was from their live performance from their final concert before disbanding in November 2003, and that was recorded in the Newcastle Opera House. So what happened next?
1: Well, I didn't go very far. I managed to get decent enough A levels to get into Durham University. I was very, very proud about that. But I had a big shock when I arrived there because I'd signed up to do a joint maths and physics honours degree. And as I said, I'd always been sort of virtually top of the class in the grammar school. And suddenly I'm surrounded by people who are a lot, lot more hardworking and a lot more clever than I was. And I really struggled in my first term to get to grips with what was going on. Very much enjoyed the social life, far too much. And in fact, at that Christmas, my professor did ask me if I thought I'd made the right decision by coming to Durham, which really was a big shock to me. So I did knuckle down a bit to do some work, but still had plenty of time left for social life. Carried on with sport, played a bit of badminton, a lot of five-a-side football, and found that working behind the college bar was a great way of meeting a lot of people. And I sort of, in hindsight, also justified a little bit by it was giving me skills of business and management, which I think it did, but it was a great way of meeting, well, girls and all sorts of friends. So that was great. I enjoyed the course, computing. It was dark ages of computing.
0: Yes, when was that? Sort of way back in...

0: affection. With less affection, I think some of my friends might feel when they hear my next track, which is Music by John Miles, a track I just played incessantly on my corridor. I don't know why, I've just played it over and over again, and that reminds me of that first floor in one of the college halls back in those early days.
1: Excellent. Well, let's have a listen to the track.

0: That was music by John Miles. I'm talking to Peter Lececki, who's the chair of the Gloucestershire Hospitals NHS Foundation Trust. So, you graduated out of Durham University.
1: I did, yes.
0: Well done.
1: I could say just. It wasn't the best degree that anybody ever came out with, but I'm still very, very proud of getting a degree. And I was ready to leave by the end, although it was, as I said, a fantastic 3 years. Strangely to say, in those days, some people will remember that getting a job was much easier as a graduate, and I even had a choice of jobs that I could go to that I'd applied for. But I chose one in Hemel Hempstead. It was a paper company famous for making Basildon Bond and Lion brand writing paper. And then I moved to a food company, McDougall's Catering Food, after 4 years. So this is about 1984. Enjoyed my time in Hemel, shared a house with some fellow graduates, which was great. And then things changed quite radically in Reading. I was very fortunate to be able to buy my first house. I did work very hard in those days. I was working a lot of weekends, but I was really interested in what I was doing. This was a marketing job, and I was enjoying doing all sorts of advertising and promotional activity for the food brands on which I was working. At Reading, of course, even more importantly than that, I met my future wife, who is running the telesales department, and very interesting times. But the arrival of our first child was one of the most important moments in my life. And the next choice of music is linked to that, because La Isla Bonita by Madonna was playing all the time in those days. So not the best piece of music in the world, one might say, but in terms of reminding my wife, Carolyn, and I of those very important and very emotionally charged moments up to our son Tom's birth in 1987, that's this piece of music.
0: Right, let's have a listen to La Isla Bonita by Madonna.

0: That was La Isla Bonita by Madonna. So, what happened next, Peter?
1: I only spent about 2.5 years at Reading. I was, again, fortunate to be headhunted to a job in Cheltenham, in Craft, Base Hill Road. That was in 1987, not long after Tom's birth. And we moved to Gloucester. Again, we're very fortunate. Carolyn had managed to buy a house as well. So we bought a house in Stroud Road, on the Ring Road near St. Barnabas Church. And where we'd stayed, actually, where we then ended up staying for about 14 years. We were very happy there. It was a great move job-wise. I really loved working at Craft, and I really loved Cheltenham. And I still remember now coming out at lunchtime and be able to walk around and have a cup of coffee around in Montpellier. So fell in love with the area. And I remember saying to my wife at the time, I'm working for an international company. Don't get used to staying here 5 years maximum. As I said, that was 1987, and we're still in the area, however many, 30 years later. It was great having a child. We had a big enough house to have a couple of dogs. And as, if anybody knows Stroud Road, of course, it's just opposite from Robinswood Hill. And that was a great place to go running at first, and then as I got a bit older, slightly slower running and then walking. But I did a lot of thinking there in terms of when things were getting really tough at work, and it was a tough job. It was a great sort of stress reliever going out for a walk. And then hot on the heels of Tom, Jenny came along in 1989, our second child. And we had a great time as a foursome. We were really happy in that house. Even though it's quite a busy place on the roundabout, it was a great early life for the four of us.
0: Mm.
1: The children were fortunate enough to go to King's School. We fell in love with King's when we walked past it, and we heard the choristers singing and rehearsing in the morning. And what a fabulous place to go to school, with, you know, one of the finest chapels any school could have in terms of having the cathedral. Carolyn was a very keen singer, and as the children got older, she was able to indulge in her hobby of singing, and she joined a choir in Tewkesbury Abbey, which is run by Ian Fox. Some people might know him. And the next piece of music is linked to that, because one of my anyway favourite pieces of music was one which they sang, which is O Fortuna from Carmina Burana by Carl Orff. And in fact, Tom and Jenny and Carolyn all ended up singing this piece of music at one stage together in the cathedral. So a great piece of music.

0: So how was the job going at Kraft?
1: The job was going extremely well. I worked in Cheltenham for about 10 years out of the offices in Basil Road. And then my office moved to, or my job moved to an international one based in Bury. So rather than relocate, we stayed living in Gloucester, and I commuted over to Banbury most mornings. It was a very interesting job. I was travelling around Europe, was mostly in the coffee business, which is superb because I love great coffee and I learned a lot about it. And I was very happy working with different people in different cultures all across Europe. And I remember going into that job thinking, all the preconceived stereotypes about different cultures is something I need to put to one side. But I'm afraid after a period of time, I did learn that if you go to Spain and have a meeting, then you do have to go about football first and allow an extra half an hour in the morning. And if you try and have a meeting in Germany without an agenda, it just doesn't work. So I'm afraid some of those stereotypes did come flooding back, but I was very always very conscious of them. So job work was great. And then our third child, Izzy, came along in 1995. And shortly after that, we moved to near Tewkesbury, while Tom had been in. But after that, we decided that it would be great if we could manage to move to the country, which we did. At that time, my job then had moved from Banbury to Zurich, and I spent a very happy 18 months commuting to Zurich. Some people might say, well, how could that be happy? But it was only Monday to Friday at best, and it wasn't, at worst even, and it wasn't every week. And the job again was really interesting. I was then working internationally, so happy to, in the end, say goodbye to Kraft after 22 years, having been offered voluntary redundancy. Kraft wanted me to move our family to Zurich, which we didn't do. But it was a good time then to actually leave and perhaps think about doing something else. Running up to that time, I spent a little bit of time, as often as I could, taking the

the girls to school. Tom had already left by then. And one of the tracks which they and I loved together was Stolen Car by Sting. And I often say that Sting is one of my claims to fame because we went to the same school. Well, we did, although he actually left the year before I started, so I never actually met him. But still, a terrific artist. And we used to play this track on the way to school or picking the girls up from school. And I have to say, if you listen to the lyrics, it's definitely not representative of my own company car, but a great track anyway. Stolen Car, Sting.

0: that was Stolen Car by Sting from his Sacred Love album. I think you've reached about the year 2009, haven't you?
1: Yes, exactly. So this is May 2009 when I left Kraft. And there'd been a lot of talk with my elder children about what they were doing and about taking gap years. And again, I was very fortunate, as I have been right the way through my life, to be able to take a little bit of time out. And I decided that I wanted to do

something a little bit different. I didn't want another corporate role, although I'd enjoyed my time with Kraft immensely. And I wanted to do something a little bit different. And I hate the expression of giving something back, but I wanted to do something that was going to help other people. And I was in contact with the then dean of the cathedral, and I mentioned to him, this is Nick Berry, and I mentioned to him that I wanted to do something, and he said, oh, well, funnily enough, Bishop Mpango is coming over next week from Tanzania. Why don't you come to lunch and meet him? So long story short, anyway, I met Bishop Mpango, who's a fantastically colourful character, and he said, well, why don't you come to help us? I said, well, I can't bang nails into planks of wood for anything, but I am a little bit experienced in management. And sure enough, by November that year, I was in Tanzania, spent 2 months there doing pro bono management training with all sorts of different types of people, with NGOs and with clergy and with some school teachers. And this was really looking at Africa from the inside. I wasn't staying in tourist hotels. I remember once going to a football match, a passion. Forgot to mention Newcastle United, didn't I, earlier on? Well, yeah. Newcastle United is a passion. But I went to a football match in Dar es Salaam, and I was the only white person there with 30,000 locals, and it was terrific. The response I got from all the people around me was just so welcoming, that it was a brilliant occasion. I did some safaris while I was there as well. I went to the place where Stanley met Livingston, and it was just a fabulous time to just take stock of what was going on in my life and what I was going to do next. In the end, I came back, and I didn't go back into the corporate world. I set up my own strategy and facilitation business. I was very fortunate in that my first client was Unilever through some old contacts, and that stood that business in great stead and kept me going for a few years. One of the most important things about my time in Africa was, it might sound strange, but I sort of discovered health, in as much as I'd never really been touched by bad health through family or friends. And it really struck me how health was at the core of being able to live a decent life, in as much as if you didn't have health, it's very difficult to get an education. If you didn't have education, it was very difficult to understand how sanitation works and then how commerce works. And wherever people had been able to have a slightly healthier life, that whole virtuous cycle happened. And it was somehow very, very clear to me. When I came back, apart from doing some other charitable work, I did some work with Gloucester Cathedral. I became a governor at King's School. I did some work in Belton as well on a development project. But I wanted to see if I could do something in the health field, and I applied and was fortunate to be appointed a non-executive director at an NHS trust in Worcestershire, which looks after the community and mental health. And that was something which really struck me, because I thought going from the private sector into the public sector was either going to drive me completely crazy, or I was going to get hooked on it. And it did both. Crazy in as much as some of the bureaucracy and the, not in that particular trust, but I think in the public sector at large, it works very differently from the private sector. And it took me a while to adjust. But I did feel able to add some value to that trust, and I'm happy to become a respected colleague of my fellow directors there. And I spent 5 years there in the end, from 2011 to 2016. But the Africa experience, and my kids often laugh at me and say, oh, have you been to Africa, Dad? Because I seem to bring it into play very, very regularly. As I said, it was a very, very moving experience. And although this next piece isn't something I heard while I was there, I did hear an awful lot of music in Africa, in Tanzania, in churches, in all sorts of environments. And this next piece, although not particularly a religious piece, I found from a film called The Constant Gardener. And it's called Kotbiro by Ayub Ogada.

0: That was Cothbiero by Ayub Ogada from the film A Constant Gardener. So what's happening in your life at the moment?
1: As I mentioned, I'm a non-executive director in Worcester, and things have been going very well in my business. I wasn't working full-time. I didn't want to do that. I was quite happy having a little bit of free time. But I did feel that there was something, another sort of big role in me after sort of 8 years, having sort of wound down quite a bit from my craft role. But I didn't really know what it was until I was fortunate enough to get contacted by the role of chair at this trust. And I thought about it very long and very hard, because it was such a huge commitment. Spoke to a lot of people to really understand what it was about, what the trust was looking for, and what various stakeholders and everybody else was looking for. And in the end, quite quickly, I thought this would be an extremely privileged role to be able to take, and was happy to go forward to into the recruitment process again. Was lucky to be appointed. So that was 10 months ago. Been a very intense experience. It's been an amazing experience in terms of meeting all the different people in the trust. We employ over 7,300 people.
0: Really, as many as that?
1: It is.
0: Across all the hospitals? And
1: across both hospitals, yeah.
0: God.
1: Which is huge. And it's a big business, if you like. I don't want to call it a business, but we turn over £500 million. So it's a huge organisation. And the complexity of all the different departments, from power generation to all the things perhaps some of this is less obvious, in addition to, of course, all the medical staff and all the administration. And it's just been such a fabulous experience, meeting so many very, very talented and committed people. And I've been fortunate to be welcomed into the wards, into operating theatres, to see really how the hospital works at a very frontline level. But, of course, that's only part of it, and that helps me get an understanding of what the trust is about, I think. We're trying to, I think, make the trust more outward-looking. We have, I think, we give extremely great care to patients and people who need our services, but there's a lot more that we can still do. I think the experience that we give can still be improved in many, many ways, and we're certainly not complacent. We also have to address

our financial issues because we're still running a deficit. So trying to balance the improvement of care while we're managing the finances is quite tricky. But on the other hand, the better quality of care that you give, ironically, the more financially viable you are, because you're not wasting resources and time and energy. So I think we already do a fantastic job, but there's a lot further we can still go. I'm just sort of 10 months in. It's a 3 years contract. It's meant to be a part-time role, this one. I forgot to say earlier on. Minimum 3 days, I think it said somewhere in the paperwork, and I've been doing a lot more than that, but I don't mind. It's, as I said, it is really a privilege to go around and be able to be part of the leadership team that's running such a great organisation. So that's really taking us up to today. But a very important event happened last year in our lives when Jenny, our middle child, got married to her long-standing fiancé, Chris, who we'd known for many, many, many years and was already really part of the family. Because of their connections with the cathedral, we were fortunate enough that she was able to get married in the cathedral. And one of the pieces of music which Jenny chose was I Giorni by Ludovico Einaudi. And what made that really special, apart from the fact that it's a fantastic piece of music, was that Tom, our son, was able to play the piece on the piano in the cathedral. And it made that whole day really very special. So I Giorni by Ludovico Einaudi is the last piece of music.

0: That was I Giorni by Ludovico Einaudi. Well, many thanks, Peter, for coming along. And it's been a pleasure having you here and listening to your pieces of music and also your career. And obviously, the challenges you're facing at the moment are huge, and I wish you well with them.
1: Thank you very much. It's been great actually listening to all the pieces of music and just sort of taking a trip down memory lane. But I don't live in the past. I live in the future. I don't plan where my life is going next. But I believe that if you tackle things with passion and ambition, then 9 out of 10 you can make things work. And I'm determined to make this role really work for all the people that we serve.
0: Well, thank you for coming in.
1: Thank you.

My Music was presented by Colin Dickinson, and today his special guest was Peter Lececki. The theme music, Who Wants to Fall in Love, was written and played by Adrian Webster.

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1: Good evening and welcome to Patient's Postbag, brought to you by Cotswold Hospital Radio, broadcasting live to Cheltenham General and Gloucestershire Royals Hospital and the World Wide Web from our Parkside studio here in Cheltenham, England. My name is Katie, and with me in the studio this evening is Ian, Joe, Katrina, Steve, Charlie, and Mark with Beth, who are the sound engineers tonight. Earlier this evening, members of our team visited Rencombe Ward, and we enjoyed meeting you, and in some cases, members of your family or friends who were visiting you. Thanks to Alan, Shirley, Michael, Eve, Paul, Rob, and Ian. We've got a great lineup of tracks which we'll be playing for the next hour or so. So, without further ado, let's hear the first request of the evening, and it's for you, Alan. So me and Steve talked to Alan, and he's from the West Midlands, him and his whole family were there.
2: But living in Leinster now.
1: Yes.
2: Yeah.
1: So it was his wife, Angela, his daughters, Marie and Joanne, his son-in-law, Simon, and I'm assuming his grandson, Jack. Yeah. And he liked all sorts of music. They were very chatty, gave us loads of requests. But the first one was Piano Man by Billy Joel.

0: Great. Thank you, Alan and family. That was a really good one to start.
1: Yeah, nice that, wasn't it?
0: Yeah. And what have we got next?
2: Next, we spoke to Paul. Paul very kindly said that we've got one patron that thoroughly approves, so thank you, Paul. And he wanted to extend the summer, I think, with a Summertime by Ella Fitzgerald.

0: And that was, of course, Ella Fitzgerald and Louis Armstrong with Summertime. And that was for you, Paul. What have we got next?
1: Well, I think just to recap, although you said that was Louis Armstrong, that was actually Mark here in the studio.
0: That was Mark, yes.
1: Doing that noise, wasn't it?
0: You had no idea.
2: No, mics were down when I was doing that noise.
1: Oh, really?
2: Yeah.
1: I thought that was you being...
2: No.
1: Louis Armstrong.
2: Sometimes we play a song and I do give a bar or two.
1: Right, good. Okay, we'll look out for that.
2: But today I didn't give up anything.
1: Oh, good. Fantastic. So next, Katie and I met Shirley in Rencombe, and Shirley wanted to give a shout out for the family. So that was Lewis, Hazel and Richard.
3: Yeah.
1: And... No, I'm just checking with her now.
3: She was from Colway.
1: Ah, right, yes. Sorry, that's fine, that's okay. And all the grandchildren and great-grandchildren.
3: Yeah. Several great-grandchildren. Very impressive.
1: So that was really good. And wanted to give a shout-out to her church. It's very much a strong community there. And

very supportive. So that's Elwood Church. And the track we were asked to play, and we did a bit of research and we found it, and it's A Jesus Joy of Man's Desiring by Bach.

0: So again, I said that was for Shirley. She had this song at her wedding. It's her, well, song, music. It's a beautiful tune, isn't it, Katie?
1: Yeah, lovely. Yeah. I haven't heard it before. So
0: you haven't?
1: I don't think so.
0: Oh, well, clearly I was around when they wrote it.
1: Yeah, yeah. But
0: you were a little bit younger than me. But it is lovely. And as Shirley said, she's not really into classical music. She's not a classical music expert, but she certainly knows her tunes on this one.
2: Next, Beth and I spoke to Michael, and Michael wanted to give a shout-out to everyone on the ward, especially the nurses, who obviously all work incredibly hard. He had quite a youthful taste in music, actually, so youthful that I don't think our system could quite was quite up-to-date with it. So he did really want Flowers by Miley Cyrus, which I haven't heard of, but everyone else apparently has.
1: Yes, you have.
0: No, you're looking at me now, okay. And there's a blank face.
1: Surely you have.
0: No. So,
2: it was a big
0: Mark, you've not heard that before?
3: What's that?
0: Flowers, Miley Cyrus.
3: No. I get them from the local florist.
0: Yeah, I'm the same. Yeah.
2: But he did also want Dolly Parton. So although we couldn't find Miley Cyrus on the system, we of course had some Dolly Parton. And Dolly Parton is actually Miley Cyrus's godmother, which I just found out from Beth, I think.
3: No.
2: Knowledge in your
3: I didn't know that.
2: Nice connection.
0: Make a note.
3: Make a note.
2: And we've chosen Dumb Blonde for you. So this is for Michael.

0: Dumb Blonde by Dolly Parton, who was, of course, anything but, and we'll be back after a short message.
1: Oh, that came in very quick. 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They're open Monday to Friday from 9 in the morning to 5 in the afternoon. 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

0: So our next song was a suggestion from Rob that me and Steve saw. He's a local, I believe, from Cheltenham.
1: Yes.
0: And he said that his husband, Chris, actually works at the hospital.
1: Yeah, I've met Rob.

0: Well, there you go. Jethro Tull, living in the past. I'm not sure where he is these days, what he's up to. Do you know? Come on, Beth, you're the expert on everything. You don't know. Don't know. So, well, there's a bit of research you need to do for us, please, and keep us updated on that. I think
1: he played darts on a Thursday.
0: Ah, well, he was in the Skittles Club.
1: I'm joking. He played snooker.
0: Okay.
2: Beth and I spoke to Ian next, Ian from Dursley, and I don't think I've spoken to anyone who was as quick off the mark with his request, and he went with the suitably fast car by Tracy Chapman.

0: That was Fast Car by Tracy Chapman, and that was for Ian.
1: And we met, Katie and I met Eve in Rencombe, and we had a good old chat with Eve, and we picked up a bit of an accent from her, and we knew it wasn't from Huntley, where she said she lived. It was actually from North Carolina. And I've been there, and I said, I've been to that part of the world. She said, oh, whereabouts? I said, Charlotte. She said, that's where I'm from. Mm. So it was really spooky. And then we went into talking about...
2: Yeah, the two of them talked about it.
1: Yeah, and you were thinking, oh, dear.
2: Well, I've never been to Charlotte, so I had nothing to say on
1: the
2: matter.
1: But
2: it was nice to watch them chat about it, I guess.
1: Well, the interesting thing was I was there for a couple of weeks, and I was there at the weekend, clearly. And on the Sunday morning, I went out exploring around Charlotte, and the place was deserted, and I thought... What's happened? The shops are open, but there's no one around. And then suddenly, about 11 o'clock, the churches kicked out and the place was absolutely swarming. And she said, oh, yes, it's massively in the Bible Belt. And that's what happens over there, that everyone goes to church on a Sunday and then it's a family get together afterwards. Absolutely fantastic, a really great place. So she did ask for a Dolly Parton track, The Grass Is Blue. We couldn't find it on the system, sorry, Eve, but we also spoke about another one, which is The Coat of Many Colours.

I've heard there's been a bit of a earworm around the ward today, with Nina singing a bit of Robbie Williams. So, for all the ward staff, here's Candy by Robbie Williams.

0: Well, I hope Nina and the rest of the ward staff had a little boogie down to a bit of candy.
1: We could hear them shouting from here, couldn't we?
0: Oh, yeah.
1: Singing along. Yeah. Fantastic.
0: Yeah, the feet stomping.
1: Yeah.
2: So next we had another suggestion from Shirley, and I'm assuming this is one that she sings in church pretty often. It's a very beautiful hymn. We've got "The Lord is My Shepherd" by Bryn Terfel.

0: Well, that was The Lord is My Shepherd by Bryn Terfel. I hope you enjoyed that, Shirley.
1: And we've now got another one for Alan. Alan and
2: it's his family.
1: A
2: short message now.
0: Oh,
1: let's go
0: sorry.
1: For a short message instead, shall we?
2: Indeed.
1: Yeah, we'll do that.
2: Being as it's in the list.
1: Yeah, okay.
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0: So we are now back in the room. I do apologise for that slight error beforehand.
1: That lack of professionalism.
0: I know
1: from me,
0: it.
1: Really.
0: Just, but we do the best we can. So we're back with Alan. Alan and his family from Leinster. So that was wife Angie from Leinster, and then all the family: Maria, Joanne, Simon, Jack, up there in the West Midlands with that strong Black Country accent.
1: Yeah, it was great.
0: It was lovely. Yeah, and so Alan wanted Queen, a big Queen fan. So we've gone for, which is something we don't play that often, but we thought we'd give it a go, which is Under Pressure.

0: We are clicking our fingers here as well. And, of course, Queen with David Bowie. We weren't sure if he was on that, but clearly he was. Beth picked him up early on in the tune. So a great song there.
1: And for your second request, for Paul, who I've heard loves jazz, we have Fats Waller and He Ain't Misbehaving.
2: Ladies and gentlemen, just to let you know that I paid my alimony
3: and I ain't misbehaving.

0: is your money.
1: And that was some Fats Waller for the jazz-loving groovy cat pool.
2: That's great. So next we had another suggestion from Rob. This was Rob, who's local, and his husband works in the hospital, so hopefully he's had lots of visits from Chris. So he mentioned a few artists but didn't give us any specific titles from them. So Beth actually picked this one from our list of Toto songs, and this is Hold the Line by Toto.

0: thank you for that suggestion, Rob, with a little bit of help from Beth. That was Hold the Line by Toto.
1: And next we're back with Ian with his second request. And just as fast as he was with Fast Car, his second request, like lightning, he said, Like a Prayer by Madonna. So here's Like a Prayer by Madonna.
2: God,

We've arrived at the end of tonight's patient postbag, and we'd like to thank you all for keeping us company for the last hour. We particularly like to thank Alan, Shirley, Eve, Rob, Ian and Paul, and all the staff in Wrencombe. We really enjoyed hearing your choice of music, and Patient Postbag would not be the same without your request. But don't go away, as coming up next, we have Classical Gas. 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It's a good night from me, Charlie, and all of us in the studio, Katie, Ian, Steve, Katrina, and Mark and Beth on the engineering side. Everyone here at the Cotswold Hospital Radio would like to wish you a speedy recovery, and we hope that you will be back home soon. This has been Cotswold Hospital Radio production. Good night.

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1: If you notice blood in your pee, don't ignore it. 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
1: Hello, I'm Peter Grogan, and welcome to the best of British classical music.

Opening the show today, we had the Welsh National Opera with Efysbry's Siciliani from the Paris Opera by Giuseppe Verdi. Later in the programme, we'll have contributions from Laura Wright, Felix Salmond, and more from Wales with the Treorchy Male Voice Choir. But first, our featured composer, Gustav Holst. Born in Cheltenham, Gloucestershire, of an English mother and a father of mixed Swedish, German and Latvian ancestry, with a musical heritage going back at least three generations. Of all his compositions, the most famous, of course, is the Planet Suite, and our four selections today are taken from that opus. Each movement is named after a planet of the solar system, and we begin with Mars, the bringer of war.

Venus the Bringer of Peace, the second selection from our featured composer today. And we continue with the winged messenger, Mercury.

Vowed to thee, my country, he harmonised the tune to make it usable for a hymn, which was then called Thaxted, and was named after the village where Holst lived for many years.

0: our featured composer, Gustav Holst, and Jupiter, the Bringer of Jollity, performed by the Berliner Philharmonica, conducted by Herbert von Karajan. All the tracks today were taken from the CD Gustav Holst, The Planets, performed at the Heritage Opera Museum.
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Our next artist, Felix Salmond, started playing the cello at 12 and studied at the Royal Academy of Music and the Brussels Conservatoire, and made his concert debut in 1908. He gained much success both in Britain and America, and here he plays for us, Andante Cantilena.

Felix Salmond with his composition and Dante Cantilena, accompanied by Wilhelm Backus, and taken from the CD The Definitive Collection of 19th Century Greatest Virtuosos. We turn from the cello now to the flute, and prior to James Galway, one of the most famous flautists in Britain was Richard Adeney, who regularly worked with such luminaries as Vaughan Williams and Malcolm Sargent, and was great friends with composer Malcolm Arnold. Here he plays for us the Flute Concerto No. 1.

Rachmaninoff's Flute Concerto No. 1, played by Richard Abney, and the Bournemouth Sinfonietta, taken from the CD Arnold Wind Concertos. We return now to Wales, and in particular to the Rhondda Valley, where the Treorchy Male Voice Choir are based. The present choir was formed in 1946, and over the years have won many prizes and made numerous TV and radio appearances. They've worked with some of the best-known artists in the entertainment industry, including Harry Secombe, Cliff Richard, and Charlotte Church. Today they bring us the Hymn from Finlandia.

patriarchy male voice choir with Sibelius's Hymn from Finlandia, accompanied by Helen Roberts, and featuring Iona Jones, and taken from the CD Timeless. From Wales, it's only a short trip across the Irish Sea to Ireland, where although our next artist, Laura Wright, was born in Suffolk, she has three elder brothers named Seamus, Patrick and Liam, which makes her ideally suited to bring this version of Danny Boy, a ballad written by Frederick Weatherly, set to the Irish tune Londonderry Air.

Laura Wright, who used to be a member of All Angels, and Danny Boy with the City of Prague Philharmonic Orchestra, taken from the CD Glorious. You've been listening to the best of British classical music with me, Peter Grogan. I've enjoyed your company today and look forward to you joining me again. And I'll leave you with the Scottish Chamber Orchestra, conducted by Charles Mackerras, and Mozart's Symphony No. 35.

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0: Oxworld Hospital Radio presents Me and My Music. And on today's programme, Colin Dickinson is in conversation with the residents of Abbey Field House in Cheltenham.
1: Abbey Field is an English housing charity operating in the United Kingdom. It was founded in 1956 by ex-army officer Richard Cargom, OBE, and it provides sheltered housing and care homes for elderly people. Abbey Field directly owns and manages around 200 houses and 20 care homes. It is also affiliated with independent local Abbey Field charities, who together run a further 250 Abbey Field Society houses and 60 care homes across the UK. I'm at the Cheltenham House, which is part of the Abbey Field Gloucestershire Society, talking to residents.
2: Right, I'm now with Betty. Hello, Betty.
3: Hello.
2: Nice to see you. So how long have you been here as a resident?
3: 4 years ago. 1st of July, 4 years ago. Yeah. Best move I ever made.
2: Really?
3: Absolutely. In the last few years, I would say, you know.
2: Sure.
3: Lifetime.
2: Were you living on your own at that stage?
3: I was, yes. Yes, lived in a flat in Cheltenham.
2: Right, and then you find it difficult to...
3: Yes, and although it was a lovely flat and lovely neighbours and everything else, but you didn't see anybody because everybody's out of business or what have you. And then unless you made yourself go out every day, you became very lonely, really. And I happened to walk along the road and see this advert, and I thought, I'm going to have a look at that. When I came there, I thought, this is not for me. As I walked up the steps, what am I doing? And then Jan opened the door. She said, well, come and have a look while you're here. I came in, saw it. Yes, please.